passing my way. And it really didn't have to stop. It just kept on going. And so castles made of sand slips into the sea.

Okay, I feel like my engine's being primed for 420. This is the 420 report on 419, but hey, I can do it in two parts, no problem, because it's probably going to be a longer one than I suspect. I've been contemplating, you know, many different things pertaining to this idea that we can somehow or other create an alternate reality within our communities and extended communities and make it something that's totally different from this dichotomy that we're in, because it's not working. Plain and simple, is showing that it's not working. The cognitive dissonance says otherwise, but hey, you know, let them play on with that, because it plain old isn't working. So with that in mind, I'm, you know, on this 420 bicycle day and everything that's surrounding the idea of an alternate reality, you can't help but tap into what really did happen with the emergence of LSD and certain drugs, magic mushrooms, for instance, that seem to tap into an experience or a reality that was very different from this material reality. And I still believe very strongly, and in fact experienced it on many occasions, that there is a parallel reality thing going on, and we have to allow ourselves the ability to tap into that and also almost transmute it in a sense, because it runs against the grain of our default reality. My default reality years ago was growing up Catholic and being indoctrinated with all those different rules and ideas for, you know, stuff that they were taking as gospel truth. Meanwhile, all that slimy stuff that was happening behind the scenes didn't seem to matter in their bigger scope of things, apparently. And that wasn't even the only reason for objecting to that. I think the bigger reason for looking at other more advanced and profound realities is the restriction that goes on. And then that restriction leads to what we're experiencing today. I've seen it just within my extended families of cousins and that sort of thing, that, you know, now they're having to decide between the Pope and Trump. How ironic is that? You know, you saw what went on last week with this portrayal of Jesus and all this nonsense. I mean, it's starting to look more like a South Park cartoon than South Park's cartoon is mocking it. I don't think it can keep up with it, to be honest. but in any case, it's where we're at now, apparently, within the American region of politics. And so we absolutely 100% need some sort of carrot that can pull us into the realm that, you know, supersedes all of this. What comes out the other side? What is our progress, and how do we reach that? I always look at it, you know, even from the sense of trying to get out of that whole Catholic paradigm. It took a tremendous amount of effort. I wouldn't wish that on anyone, and yet that seems to be, by and large, something that, if you've lived in that Catholic realm, or, you know, fill in your own, because they're all very much alike in that way. They all have to insist that they're 100% the absolute truth. And, you know, there, people say, well, there's no harm in that. But the problem is that its only power is usurping the minds and the mentality of large groups of people.
And the way that they usually do that is in a very materialistic and manipulative fashion that, again, kind of seduces people over into that acceptance of that belief system. So with that said, I think we do have the choice between that and maybe looking at alternate realities where we recognize our own power, or we actually recognize that, hey, in order to get myself from point A to point B, I may have to step out of my comfort zone. Yes, stepping out of the religion that you were built in, the food system that you were built in, the medical system that you were built in, stepping outside of that is stepping out of your comfort zone. And not, you know, people think of it, oh, I could do that. No, it's not that easy. It is easy if you just decide to do it straight up. But there's so many shards of glass that still kind of like remain as part of your makeup, your knee-jerk reactions, how you respond to things like trust, and how you are built for certain, you know, the hardware in your brain is wired in a certain way to accept certain realities and maybe be able to change others. And that's the ones that I am interested in right now, because as I see it, you know, we all walk about this this path, these paths that we're on, and some of them, you know, make sense because this is what we're doing. Maybe we're traveling. Maybe we're getting to know a reality completely outside of our spectrum, taking one step beyond that. And it's a scary thing. I have a friend who's running for council, county council right now, and he's got a chance of winning, seriously, because the foundation that he laid is, you know, substantial. It has real grit to it. And I think the problem is that mostly in the political spectrums, we only measure real grit in terms of dollars and cents, and that's where its biggest problem is. You know, it's always about the economics and the electability because of the economics. So, you know, I really applaud any type of thing, even if it's a musical event. Maybe you're stepping up the musical tastes to where what you thought was impossible 10 years ago is now possible, and you can build, but you got to take some chances, and you got to get maybe extra other pieces of equipment, and who knows what. So I'm in that realm right now where I'm trying to focus on really improving our website to where it's not only functional, but we can integrate with it in a lot of different ways, and maybe there's parts of us that can be understood better by others than even by ourselves. I mean, it shouldn't be that way, but people that have walked through the fire can kind of assist others that have, you know, maybe had some questions about it. And I don't know. It's a pioneering thing. It's out there on one level, but it's very grounded on another level, because at this particular moment in time, I think we do have to find ways that we can interact on deeper levels and be able to, you know, immediately recognize, oh yeah, that's a, you know, we're hitting on the survival circuit, or we're hitting on a more celestial type of being. You know, there's Timothy Leary described that there's four terrestrial circuits and there's four extraterrestrial circuits. Well, we don't commonly tune into the extraterrestrial ones, except in rare instances where, like I said, maybe ayahuasca or some other type of thing, or through deep meditation and stillness, we can reach those. That's, you know, it's another realm that we may aspire to, and we may say, well, we want that.
but are we willing to do what it takes to kind of like give up maybe some of the materiality? I mean, that's, to me, the thing that's never going to change in my lifetime, I doubt it anyway, is this worship, the God worship of the dollar, of the money thing. And that game changes almost on a daily basis these days, because what does it actually mean? Does it mean oil? Does it mean, oh, we're going to war because our economics can no longer support our lifestyles? Who knows what? But somehow or other, we got to get more healthy with that part of it. We can't coexist in a toxic environment that this is a game made up for the rich to get richer and to, you know, have a hand over all of its individuals. They got to get busy with something else, because that's not happening. I could see it happening in the political spectrum again, that two-part system that just I could already see what's going to happen then when it kind of like changes more over to the blue side, and that is not far away. So, you know, we're going to experience some of that as well, and I don't think that's a bad thing, but it may be extreme in itself too. The idea that, you know, the Democrats were never open to even discussing the possibility that, hey, Israel is ruining our country, basically. This whole thing, the Zionist movement, is usurping the power structure in the United States. I don't think there should be a doubt about that, and yet they're not willing to accept that reality, and they're not willing to accept it. They're not willing to change it. And I see elements that are moving in that direction now, which is a good thing. But it's got a long way to go before it reaches where it needs to. And it's disappointing in that I think we haven't really made the connection between all of what's behind the Epstein thing and the power within Israel itself. I think there's a huge amount of disparity there, incongruence, call it what you will. But it doesn't seem to be able to be hashed out on a public level. And if it is hashed out on a public level, they're going to spoon feed a grain of sugar every 3 months or something like that, just to say, oh yeah, look what we found here. And so-and-so is going to go to jail and who knows what. But on the larger scale, I don't think it's good, because, you know, there's probably too many very powerful people that are in charge of putting that on display. So the end result of that is really lousy politics, and that's what we're in now with with Israel, and it seems to become more and more obvious by the day that whatever this stranglehold is, it seems to be very strong. And the fact that at one time the U.S. was rescuing this country out of a conflict very similar to what they're building now, a genocide, and somehow or other it flipped its lid and turned into what it is now. And that's just totally unacceptable, especially the amount of money that's being poured into that without any scrutiny or oversight. And I'm glad at least that the senior generals are recognizing it for what it is and not wanting to participate. Anyway, that's part one of this 420 report. I hope to really go into more of the specifics of, well, what can we do to really make this happen, where we can visualize and participate in this kind of cross
culture of our beings. You know, I think there's a lot of transmutation that needs to happen on a number of levels, and now's a great time to do that because things are pretty chaotic, and by that standard that they're holding, ours shouldn't have the gravity that it does. Think of it that way. There's a lot more things to be concerned with than our way of going about life. Anyway, end of rant. Have to have a happy 420 report whenever you're hearing this. This is DJ Frank X for Radio Alchemy, KONA.com. Aloha.

0: What's up, Ohana? 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You listen to KONA 100.5. Blessed love. Love you. 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

0: was a killing machine out of control. 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
1: O Lord God, O Lord God, O Lord God.

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as things have gotten, the dance community over here has really, really stepped up its game. I mean, February was just fabulous. You know, we now have multiple recordings that came out of one event in particular that is now on a Thursday night from 6 to 10 p.m. We call it Zoologic Mystique. If you know, you know. And yes, we're going to keep that happening. Some of the sets were distorted, in fact. We're trying to figure out exactly why. There doesn't seem to be a rhyme or reason, but I'm sure there is. But in any case, we got about 80% really nice recordings from there. And also from Manafest that happened early February, I think it was, I think it was late January. In any case, yeah, that's on Mondays, right after my rebroadcasts of 50 Years Too Fast Forward. It's on from 8 to 10 p.m. I think it's time to start in on Final Vinyl. Whether you've been following us the last few weeks, you know, we've gotten this kind of cooperative venture between us and Uwila Records over in Waimea. And as it turns out, the last 3 weeks have turned up three of those selected albums that I took out to use specifically for this show. Of course, the wheel doesn't know that. It just chooses whatever's there, but it's pretty cool that, yes, we're getting to utilize that service quite frequently these days. And there is only two genres on the wheel right now, so that really narrows it down. New Wave 80s and classic rock post 1967. So let's check out who's going to get the spin. And oh, by the way, we do have one double play on the classic rock, but it's just past the line on classic rock tonight. It's going to be New Wave 80s for a change. So let's see. I got to bring something up on that one. And let's check it out. I think there's about, I want to say about eight selections left on this one. We did add one record from Uwila the other week, so that was good. And yeah, there's more than eight. Let's see, 4, 5, 6, 7, 8, 9 total, including the new one. So let's give that a spin and find out what artist is going to get played tonight. And it is Magazine. Yes. Okay, Magazine, another great Manchester band out of, you know, that whole punk rock movement that happened. A couple things went on there. Not only did the Sex Pistols play at the Free Trade Center, the legendary concert, it spawned several groups from the UK, including the Buzzcocks, and thereafter, Howard Devoto left to form the band Magazine. So in the late 1970s, they put out three really spectacular albums. After their third one, I think they tailed off a little bit from their great sound, but they have excellent keyboards in there, and Howard Devoto's vocals are really distinct. So I'm going to make an executive decision in a minute what album is going to get played. I think I already know which one it is. Secondhand Daylight, if I have it. Meantime, let's tune into some from that around that time as well. Talking Heads.

and Hilo. For the final vinyl, and tonight's selection comes from Magazine, and we did not have Secondhand Daylight. I was wrong on that. I did, however, have three of their albums, two of which were definitely up for selection here. But I happened to go with the album Play, which came out in 1980 off of IRS Records. I believe this may have been their second album. I'll have to check on that part of it. Very good album, though, both of them were. The other consideration was The Correct Use of Soap, which came out a year later and even had one track that crossed over into it. In any case, here we go with Play from Magazine.

sisters, take those on and on. In between the devil and the deep blue sea, you're fresh about it.

Well, I really only made one mistake there. I played side two first instead of side one. It's getting to be a habit with me. That's it happened with you too a couple weeks ago. This one, though, I didn't realize that it was a live album, and in fact it is, but it is so well recorded that you can hardly tell until you hear the crowd noise at the very end there. And the selection of songs off of this album is extraordinarily good as well. Yes, the album is called Play by Magazine. It was released in 1981, actually, and consisted of material from both their first and third albums. Howard Devoto on vocals, Barry Adamson on bass guitar, John Doyle on drums, Dave Formula on keyboards, Robin Simon on guitar. I feel like they're one of the most underrated bands because of the way that they presented their material, coming straight out of that Bank Buzzcocks raw punk sound. I thought they took it up a notch and added the vocals of Howard Devoto in there. Just extraordinarily good material. I did get to see them. They're one of the few bands that I got to see twice in the same week. I believe it was in March of 1980, in fact, at Emerald City, and also in Philadelphia. I forget exactly. Oh, no, I think they played New York at Danceteria as well, or somewhere like that. So I got to see them twice in the same week, which was fabulous. I always love that about, being close to both New York and Philadelphia, being able to tap into both venues. And we certainly took advantage of that back in our day. Yeah, there's a whole story behind that Emerald City gig that I can't tell on the air right now for many reasons. But, it was my closest brush with detainment, let's put it that way. and that's takes into consideration like 300 concerts, so no surprise there. In any case, I'm going to play you side one in just a couple of minutes.

0: You know, I think part of the problem is that on these labels, they don't take into consideration you're going to be looking at these labels 50 years later. And you can't see what side you're actually playing. I'm looking at the label right now, and I don't even see it. So there's that. I could have checked the song list, however. That would have been good to do. So here is side one of Magazine's Play album, the live album from 1981.
1: And now, three little words.

0: Yes, recorded live at the Melbourne Festival Hall in Australia on the 6th of September 1980. That was Magazine and their album Play, which I don't have any problem with playing that that side second, because I thought that was the stronger of the two sides, and it, you know, left it really stuck the landing with those last two songs. I think I would have switched those two. In any case, what we just heard was Give Me Everything, a song from Under the Floorboards, Permafrost, The Light Pours Out of Me, and Model Worker. I think I would have put The Light Pours Out of Me as the final song if I was making the arrangement. However, Model Worker is a pretty hot song too. This album came out a short time after, I guess, I'd seen them in earlier that year, so that's interesting too. Oh, and it was also recorded at the Manchester Lesser Free Trade Hall, which was the concert that I mentioned took place with the Sex Pistols back in the day as well. Let me give you side two's playlist was Parade. Thank you for letting me be myself again. Because You're Frightened, 20 years ago, and I think one of their best songs of all times is Definitive Gaze. Many fond memories of having seen them. I'm so glad that I did. It's one of those bands that was featured on multiple John Peel sessions, which you can hear on Wednesday throughout the day, but mostly during the 80s, when John Peel's sessions were most prominently recorded. He has over like 3,000 different recordings, which is just incredible. And they're available online, incidentally. That's where I got them from. In any case, again, much thanks to people like Ronnie V holding it down at Sam's Hideaway, along with Linnea. Having seen them over the weekend was really, really cool. And Sean Escalota at the Space City, it looks like he had his final V-dance, which, you know, over in Hawaiian Sanctuary, held it down for the better part of 3 or 4 years. I'll have to ask him how long it was, but I believe it was at least 3 years, possibly four. And it looks like there's going to be some more activation happening at Space City, probably the rest of this year. In any case, this is DJ Frank X. Yeah, we're holding it down here in Hilo. During these heavy rains, I'm hearing that, there's a huge storm front coming in. So, you know, it's a rainstorm. It's a rainforest. It's doing its job, right? It did its job all of February, let's put it that way. So, in any case, do join us again next Sunday for more of Final Vinyl with DJ Frank X on Radio Alchemy. KONA.com. Aloha, everyone. 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
2: Aloha. Okay, well, that took quite a while. Our internet was down once again. That's like three times this week. Yeah, it's becoming a real problem over here, which is not good. But we keep trying. I tried to use a hotspot there for a while, but no, that wasn't happening. Anyway, you're with DJ Frank X. This is episode number 11 of Final Vinyl. And yeah, we're getting started a little bit more than a half hour late here. But nevertheless, we're going to get started right up because of our downtime and such. And let's see where we go. We have our spinners up, I believe. Let me check them here. Or did they disappear too? That's always a possibility. Oh no, they're still here. That's a good thing. Okay. So, Yeah, we have two genres that have not been selected so far out of 10 tries, and those are the classic rock post-67 venue, and there's one called Space Rock and Ethereal. We haven't had any selections at all chosen from there. So let's see what happens. I got a feeling classic rock is really due, but let's find out. Spinning the wheel here, and it turns up that it is progressive rock once again. Oh, my. That's 2 weeks in a row. Seems to be a pattern, actually, somewhat. But in any case, we do have that wheel up here, and we're going to actually give it a spin and find out what the artist is that's going to be playing tonight. And that winner is, Amandul 2. Yes. And I already know what album it's going to be. It's going to be Wolf City. And, let's get you prepared for that. Meantime, since it's a little bit of a drama here, bring you Soapbox Opera by Supertramp, another progressive rock group out of England. Just a moment.

So yes, and we are back here at Final Vinyl, and our selection tonight under the progressive rock category happens to be Amandul II, who is a German commune psychedelic rock band that developed out of Munich, Germany in 1969 was their first album. Probably started a year or two earlier than that. There used to be two groups, Amandul I and the more famous of the two, Amandul II. So I happen to love this group. I had done previous artist in review programs on them. Happen to be a big fan of theirs. They fall into a similar genre as, say, Can. I think some people have compared them a little bit to Pink Floyd because of their psychedelic nature, or Jefferson Airplane because of their female vocalist, Renata Knaup-Krautenschwanz. So here is Wolf City by Amandul II.

Yes, it ages like fine wine. Yes, Amandul too. You can tell because of the scratchiness of that album that I practically wore it through during the college days. I mean, when I first came across that group, I was just like, how did I not hear of these guys? Well, they didn't tour the States, for one. They spent a lot of time in and around Europe, different places. Like I said, the earliest days were very, very psychedelic. There was an album called Yeti, and also Tanz der Lemange, Dance of the Lemmings, and their very first album. And, you know, it was even more like psychedelic improvisational than that was. They used a little bit more instrumentation, I think, on these, including, you heard some violin. I love the musicians' names, actually, like Falk, Yu, Rogner, and Peter Leopold. As I mentioned, the lead singer's name, Renata Knopp-Krautenschwanz, Chris Carrere. In any case, yeah, those four songs that you heard on side one were the title track Wolf City, Wider Wind am Ander einer Straße. Yeah, like the wind on the one-way street, I believe is the translation to that. I hope my German kicked in pretty nice on that one. Let's see. Deutsch Nepal, and what we just heard, Sleepwalker's Timeless Bridge. I could have chosen any one of those other seven albums that I have, but this one in particular, I don't know. The whole album really took my notice, and like I said, I had done a artist in review show back in Allentown, PA, on this particular group, an hour and a half feature of their music. I just love them. I even emailed their Renata on Facebook, and she responded to me, which was awesome. You know, I told her how much I loved her music, etc. It's neat that a lot of these artists do have Facebook pages, so you can kind of correspond with them a little bit. So it's something that I like to do because, you know, you always kind of like hit that highlight. Although they had so many fond memories of those times back in the day. You'll see various documentaries on them if you look them up. Anyway, we're going to start with side two just in a moment. Let me cue it up.

And we are back here with Amandul 2, tonight's choice on the final vinyl with DJ Frank X. This is side 2 of Wolf City, starting with Surrounded by the Stars.

0: And there you go. Oh my goodness. Malfunction, of course. You know, your favorite albums. That's why I bought two copies of Carnival in Babylon, its brother album that was also produced in 1972. Because of that very thing, you wear them out, and they only have a useful life of so long. But I looked up in my, I actually have a log of my earliest radio shows back in State College in Pennsylvania. And yeah, right there, number 15, I'm on Duel 2, Sleepwalker's Timeless Bridge. That was on the other side, the last song. So side two for what we were able to play, that was in fact the last tune. We heard Surrounded by the Stars, Jailhouse Frog, Green Bubble Raincoated Man, one of my favorite songs of all time. I actually learned to try and play some of the guitar chords off of that. And what you just heard was Jailhouse Frog, actually. Let me see. They actually got some of the songs in the wrong order on their album cover. That's about their only fault with it, as far as I can tell. But let me just get that one moment. So yeah, Surrounded by the Stars. Oh, and it only did have three tracks. I was wrong. Okay. So I think there was only like another minute or so of Jailhouse Frog left. In any case, that came out in 1973 of United Artists. And, you know, like I said, I just really enjoy him. Somebody else posted up a review of that particular album, but seems to be covered over here. But he essentially said the same thing, that he thought next to Yetai, it was their best album. They used a little bit more conventional, you know, time limits to their music and that sort of thing. But in any case, you know, I just wish I had a better copy to give to you and to play. Of course I could play the MP3. That would be cheating. And we don't do that around here. We present it as it is, but nevertheless. And, you know, last week I was just kind of like finalizing some of my thoughts on the Maui fires, the Lahaina fires. You know, having now, what is it? Oh, today is exactly 2 months from the date of the Maui fires, August 8th to October 8th. And a lot of, lots and lots of questions still have not been answered. And it's, you know, I don't really feel like forgetting about this one. It you know, I'm tired of having to, you know, speculate in terms of what possibly could have happened. But let me put it this way. If this were a traffic stop for like multiple violations, would probably sound something like this. You're doing 30 miles over the speed limit. You're in a school zone. You're making a left turn onto a one-way street without a turn signal. You have no safety or registration. And, you know, multiple other offenses, I suppose. That's what it feels like when we're talking about these Lahaina fires, because there's so many things. That's why I actually use the wheel to kind of isolate on each one of them. And we had gone through them one by one over a 7-week period, finalizing last week, I think, was the police chief, which for whatever reason I thought it was, I chose the mayor. And it doesn't really matter though, because there was so many things that went wrong with the response. And it's, you know, it's being documented pretty much, but the short list is there were no sirens sounded during the emergency. Big item. They cut off and blockaded the road out of Lahaina. They cut off the water supply to try and put out the fire. Cell phone coverage was out. they released children, presumably to unsupervised homes in Lahaina, one of the most tragic things. The Maui fire chief and the top emergency management associate, Herman Andaya, they were both presumably off the island when it happened. Andaya, who is the chief emergency management, had no formal education or direct experience in emergency management. In other words, that would be like never taking his driver's test, I guess. He resigned after making a statement defending his decision not to sound the sirens, which I find, you know, it's one thing to make a mistake under the heat of the moment. I kind of understand that a little bit. I do not understand them doubling down on making the mistake. I mean, it's documented in all over any civil defense. Anybody associated with civil defense knows that those sirens are used in times of emergency to alert people to tune into their local TV or radio stations and find out more instructions of what's going on. I mean, come on. That would be like saying, okay, what do you do when the traffic light turns red? What do you do? Oh, you look both ways and go through it? No, you stop. You know, and that's what they should do. They should stop being in denial about where they're standing in these situations. If they admit that that's the right course of action, I mean, that's even worse than almost the conspiracies that are out there. And I'm saying that the degrees to which people will follow conspiracies is the same degree as the stupidity that goes on at the local offices. It's like in direct proportion. And, you know, there's this police chief, Pelletier, who happened to be in the same vicinity, the vicinity of the Las Vegas shootings back whenever that was, 2017. And there was a big controversy around that because videos did not get released for like a month, you know, showing this guy going up with his suitcases, all 20 of them, loaded with, you know, who knows what. They didn't allow any emergency supplies into the critical zones for people that needed it. I mean, the list just goes on. I'm sure there's more to add to that, but it's really both frustrating on one hand and very disgusting on another. And like I said, it's hard to, for me as a human being, to look at that and say, oh, yeah, that's too bad. I guess the insurance will take care of it. No, I don't feel that way. I don't feel that way at all. I think, you know, if there were forces that were really into justice, they claim that they're into this justice trip. You know, they can arrest you for virtually anything. A few years ago, if you had a marijuana seed, you could get arrested. And all this other crap. And now, you know, there's multiple things having to do with negligence and even potential homicides because of the degrees of negligence that what went on. And it's really, truly sad. I feel for anybody who had to work in the moment at that time. But no, when you see the chiefs all of a sudden ducking out and resigning right after they actually missed their 15 minutes of fame or however long, you know, they could have been managing that emergency, which is what their job is to do. You know, to see them just jump into the water like I guess the rest of the people did that were trapped because they couldn't get out of Lahaina. My goodness. Anyway, that's my spiel for tonight, folks. I hope you enjoyed our 1 hour of Final Vinyl. Keep in mind that we're going to be having our fundraiser, the Halloween Bash, down at the Elks Lodge on Halloween night. We don't mess around. We don't move Halloween. We celebrate it when it is. And we have three fabulous all-star musician groups coming in. Lip Service, who I got to see for, I don't know how many times I've seen them now. They're fantastic. I just caught them at the Corner Pocket. David Lawrence, fresh back from his European trip in Paris and Spain and Italy. So welcome back, David. And of course, our dear friend, Dan Brower from Leche de Tigre, also from the wonderful tributes, All That Is Now to Pink Floyd, and Woodstock tribute, Shaka Stock. Yes, it's going to be quite an evening. It's a costume contest. Meals are going to be provided on behalf of Loco Wraps. So we're very much looking forward to that. But hey, I need the time to put my costume together as well. Anyhow, hope you have a wonderful week, everyone. And catch us next week for more of Final Vinyl with DJ Frank X. Aloha.
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good evening. Welcome to The Final Vinyl with DJ Frank X here on Radio Alchemy, KONA.com. And I'll let you know when it stops raining in Hilo. How's that? Because it's been raining for like 8 days straight. Very hard at times. I mean, the stream is really flowing through here of late. Seems to be mostly the overnights and, well, really all throughout the day. We fortunately had a break two nights ago, or was it last? Yeah, it was two nights ago, right? Yes, because I caught up on sleep yesterday at Enchanted Forest in Orchidland. Was fabulous. Just a great adult playground set up over there. They had four or five female DJs who were just wonderful throughout the night. And, it doesn't shut down at 10 p.m. or 11 p.m. or whatever the standard is nowadays. It goes.

evening, Kona, and welcome to another edition of Final Vinyl with DJ Frank X here on your Voice of Kona, KONA 100.5 LP FM. And oh my, what a weekend that was once again. That's like three in a row now, and I get the feeling that next week is going to be up to task as well. But we had a spectacular time at Sun Squabby last night down at Laverne's. We got to broadcast and record that wonderful set a bit earlier than normal. We're usually used to being out there till, you know, 1 o'clock, 1:30 in the morning, but we got an early start on it. DJ Merov and Sapience added to the bill, and got to see a lot of people that I haven't seen in a long time, or a few that have been passing through these last few weeks, as well as a few new friends that we met up with. But in any case, yeah, we also had the Avocado Festival starting at 10 a.m. We had various farmers that were talking about avocados and talking about the agricultural systems in Hawaii. John Balloon showed up, although there's something about trying to get enough people interested in not just interested. I think it's a matter of just getting them into the facility itself. On these beautiful days, you know, everybody likes to be outside. And I think that has part to do with it, because the weather was absolutely beautiful. Although, you know, I've been noticing the fog has been rather thick over on the Kona side as well. But we certainly had a fun time with it. Dr. Tim's Medicine Band capped it off, and we got a recording of that as well. And then, of course, there was the Super Bowl today, which, to me, I don't know, it's kind of a non-event, even though my hometown area, Philadelphia Eagles, ended up winning the Super Bowl 40-22 over Kansas City, denying the Kansas City Chiefs their three-peat, at least for this time. And, it made the roads a lot clearer coming back into Hilo. I can't say the same for Costco, though. I think there was a lot of, like, last-minute Super Bowl shoppers out there, and the lines were rather long and hard to find parking and that sort of thing. But in any case, we're back here in Studio H in Hilo, ready for another edition of Final Vinyl. And we're going to give the wheel a spin. We've got four genres remaining. Last week we had progressive rock, and this week we have progressive rock again. Okay. I never argue with the wheel. It's always an interesting thing that when, you know, sometimes it just gets on this roll where it just has to work out as many picks from that particular genre. This is our third one already for season three. And, it's you're serious, aren't you? You're just going to cause me to have to log in again? But in any case, yes, you know, we really did have a lot of fun last night. Thank you, Braden and Big House Productions. They had a brand new Behringer mixing board that they used for the first time, so they were just getting used to that. And I was excited because I always get a good feed from those guys. So, you know, it makes my life easy. Let's put it that way. Unlike this particular trial, we got to try and bring this particular wheel up, and it always seems to glitch for some reason or other. But we're gonna try it out. We have a very special event coming up that I can't really talk about too much, but that's happening later this week. We'll be broadcasting
from a certain zoo in Pahoa area, and very much looking forward to that. It's a three-day event. It's almost like 24/7, and I'm excited for it. We hope that we'll have good weather, but if we don't, we have a beautiful canopy that kind of keeps us dry and dancing. That's the main thing. So I think we're just about ready here to give our progressive rock wheel a spin and find out who the selection is for tonight. Well, let's get to it. Here we go. And it is... Aha! Oh boy. The Velvet Underground. For some reason or other, did we ever use this one? I don't think we did. No. No, we did not. And I know exactly what album it will be. It's it is a double album. It's not the very first, although a lot of the songs are from the first album that they did in 1967, you know, the one with the banana. This is actually somewhat of a compilation of their earliest material. So we're going to get you started with that very shortly. In the meantime, here's a little David Starfire, also going to be making an appearance on the Big Island on February 22nd. Hang in there.

And it looks like we're all ready here for side one of Andy Warhol's Velvet Underground featuring Nico. And it looks like this this is a compilation put out by MGM Records. Again, it's mostly their early material from like 67 through 69, if I'm not mistaken. We'll get you more information as we go along here. It looks like we'll be having an extended version of Final Vinyl tonight since we're doing a double album. Welcome to the show, everyone. Enjoy the Velvets.

right to do. Margarita Passion, I had to get her fixed. She wasn't well, she was getting sick. Went to sell her soul, she wasn't high. Didn't know, think she could buy it. 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

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Rode the trolleys down to 47. Biggie's beef was good. You can't sell to heaven because

Yeah, it's kind of like a soundtrack to New York City right there from the Velvet Underground featuring Nico and Andy Warhol. As he says, "I'd prefer to remain a mystery. I never like to give my background in any way. I make it all different all the time I'm asked. It's not just that it's part of my image not to tell everything. It's just that I forget what I said the day before and I have to make it up all over again. I don't think I have an image anyway, unfavorable or favorable." And that was side one from 1967, I'm Waiting for the Man. Candy Says from 1969's album The Velvet Underground. Run, Run, Run, Run, 1967. White Light, White Heat, title track from their 68 album. And what you just heard, All Tomorrow's Parties, again from the 67 album. It was a very, very influential group, not just for its time, but what took place later on, especially in the punk movement. Certainly glam rock could owe a nod to the Velvets. It was kind of an experiment, bringing Nico in at the initial stage was brilliant. Although, you know, not all the band members were on board with that at first, but it did add that visual element to their stage show, which also, you know, featured early lights and, you know, things that were of a psychedelic nature. I'm always happy to serve up a healthy dose of the Velvet Underground anytime I can. So we do have a double album to work with tonight. So we, you know, like we're going to go well past 9 o'clock tonight. And we got side two coming right up here. Let me cue that up and get it ready. Oh, it's got Soundguard on it. We'll see if it makes a difference or not. But in any case, side two starting with Sunday Morning.

Yeah, once again, classic stuff there from the Velvet Underground featuring Nico. And that was side two of our album this evening. We actually have two more sides to go yet. This is a double album, so we're going to be running into overtime. We heard Sunday Morning, I Heard Her Call My Name, Femme Fatale, Heroine, Here She Comes Now, and There She Goes Again. The classic lineup of the Velvets featured, of course, Lou Reed, but also multi-instrumentalist John Cale from Wales, who I got to see. He was the only member of the Velvet Underground I actually did get to see in concert. It was one of our earliest ventures down to Philadelphia. We weren't even of age yet, and somehow or other we managed to talk our way into the venue that night, and it was a great show. Sterling Morrison and drummer Angus McLeese, who was then later replaced by Mo Tucker. Well, like I said, they were, you know, a very influential band. I don't know if they have a contemporary comparison per se. I don't think anybody can go out on the limb like they did. And it was talked about that they are now widely regarded as one of the most influential bands in rock, underground, experimental, and alternative music. Their provocative subject matter, experimentation, and nihilistic attitude were also instrumental in the development of punk rock, new wave, and several other genres. So let me get you set up with side three, and this one only consists of two songs. One of

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You're busy sucking on my ding dong.

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Yeah, two songs there you'll probably never again hear back to back on any radio station. Certainly not AM. It does occur to me, you know, that back in the day there was so many groups that really had a stranglehold on the pop scene that was happening. You know, the Beatles, the Rolling Stones, the Kinks. You had the Who, and the Doors, people like that. They kind of like carved their own niche, really. In fact, I'm sure their record label didn't entirely appreciate the material that they were putting out, in spite of the fact that they were such an influential group. The Velvets served as the house band at Andy Warhol's studio, The Factory, as well as his traveling multimedia show, The Plastic Inevitable. You might want to look those up. As far as, again, the influences, Joy Division actually covered that first song, 17 Minutes, of Sister Ray. And you can kind of, make out, if you've ever heard the Modern Lovers, they were kind of a Boston-based band, but you could tell they were heavily influenced by Velvet Underground, as were, I think, the Doors to some extent. The psychedelic and free-form element of the Doors, and perhaps even Frank Zappa, you could put in there as a little bit of a crossover. Side four coming right up. Yes, we're in overtime here at Final Vinyl. And, next weekend is my birthday. I turn another year older, and I plan on having a lot of fun, so I think I'm going to be back here for next week, but you never know. Could be the Final Vinyl for a couple weeks in case something very special happens. I always say, you never know. But, I always plan to make it back on Sundays, just as I did today after a very busy week. And here is side four of Andy Warhol's Velvet Underground.

on until we said so long to his skull. Shrill yell. 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

Officials remain, make it hard to forget where you come from. 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

0: Yes, and that about does it for us. That was side four of Velvet Underground, featuring Nico. The second record, side one, was Sister Ray and Venus and Furs, and the second side, which you just heard, European Sun, Pale Blue Eyes, Black Angel's Death Song, and Beginning to See the Light. Some of that material I thought would make a, you know, excellent movie soundtrack. I don't know if it ever was, but some of it I think could fill in rather nicely. That was a 1971 compilation, again, featuring mostly all their material from 1967, 68, and 1969. Grateful to have, you know, kind of experienced, at least peripherally, the influence that the Velvets had, having been, you know, from the East Coast area. They were what the Grateful Dead was to San Francisco. I think the Velvets were to New York, but just in an entirely different style. And it was more of a timed released influence than immediate recognition. Because at the time, you know, people didn't quite understand exactly where they were coming from. And it took a little bit of, you know, coming out in order to understand just how influential their particular music style was. In any case, happy to have covered both sides of that album, and you know, is one of several double albums that we've already featured in season three here. We'll see next week whether we'll be back in time to do Final Vinyl at the usual time from 8 p.m. till 9 p.m. Hope you'll have a fantastic week. Oh, and by the way, it is, you know, Pitchers and Catchers reporting down in Florida and the Grapefruit League and, you know, out west in Arizona. So, yeah, it must be around my birthday. So, looking forward to that new season. And, yeah, do join us again. Have a fantastic week, everyone. Aloha. Happy Valentine's Day, too.
1: 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You listen to KONA 100.5. Blessed love. Love you. Aloha.
0: So, Mr. X, how's the weather looking over there in Hilo?
2: This is perfect weather if you're looking for waterfalls. If you're looking for waterfalls in Hilo, this is the place you want to be. We got all the waterfalls you can possibly handle. And they're free. And they're free. You just have to come over here, bring your umbrella, bring a raincoat, and you will have some of the best waterfalls you've ever had in your lifetime. Waterfalls are us here in sunny Hilo. And that's it from here. Oh. And that could be a lightning strike not too far from here. I heard that one. Hope you're having a bright and sunny day in downtown Kona. It's not bad weather. Just a little bit rainy, that's all.
0: Yeah, it's like we missed these Northern Light events, so we had to have some drama for tonight. Well, yesterday and tonight, and the day before that, and the day before that. Yes, it's been slightly rainy here in Hilo, but we're dry right now in Studio H. You know, we got the water running right outside, about 40 yards from me here, and it is rushing. But pretty much all day today, I actually went out to Walmart and did some shopping. I don't often go there, but I needed to pick up some items. So as soon as I got back, it dumped again. Yeah, it's pretty much nonstop almost since I've been here. But I don't mind it. I really don't. Not for right now, at least. We'll see how I feel come mid-June or something like that. I might be ready to go to some festivals at that point. In any case, what we got going on tonight from Studio H here in Hilo is another edition, the fourth one, of Final Vinyl Season 2. So last week we did a Buddy Holly, our greatest hits album. That came out of nowhere, really. And the way we work it is we do a spin of the wheel. Seven different genres, and here we go. Let's see where the wheel stops spinning. It's crunching. No, not classic rocks. No. Oh, space rock ethereal again. Okay. It had a little jam up there, and well, it settled in on space rock and ethereal. So let's check out what's in that genre. We had that come up again, right after Space City 2 weeks ago. And now we hit it again. So let me get settled in here a minute. Hold on. Oh dear. Can I get that wheel? Come on. Weird stuff is happening already. Okay. That is a bummer. Don't make me have to pick something that I don't want to. Oh, gosh. Oh, well. I'm disappointed now. It stumped me. It stumped me. Let me try and bring it up again, just out of curiosity. I'll tell you what, I'm going to set you up with a little intro tune here. A little bit of

Okay, so we're back here again. And we got the wheel brought up for space rock and ethereal. We only got four selections left. It's just been a popular category. So we got Tangerine Dream, Gong, Steve Hillage, and John McLaughlin. So here we go. The spin takes us to John McLaughlin. Yes. Okay, from Mahavishnu Orchestra, originally. He's played along with Carlos Santana a few times. Actually, they did an absolutely wonderful trio in San Francisco. Al Di Meola, Paco de Lucia, and John McLaughlin a night in San Francisco. But I got something different than that. I'm going to have to go back and check out which one it is. But

Yes, and in fact, I did find the album that features Carlos Santana in it. I have several others, but I had to choose this one since I already mentioned Carlos. Both at the time were devotees of one guru, Krishna. I forget what his name is exactly. In any case, Love, Devotion, Surrender is the album that we've chosen for tonight. It came out in about, I'm going to check it, I think it was around 1972 or 73, but I'll check that out shortly. Yeah, you're going to start off with a John Coltrane song called A Love Supreme. Hope you're staying dry out there. This is DJ Frank X for Final Vinyl on KONA 100.5. LPFM and Radio Alchemy, KONA.com.

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On this Mother's Day 2024, love, devotion, and surrender. To serve and never be tired is love. To learn and never be filled is devotion. To offer and never to end is surrender. Love is man's reality. Devotion is man's divinity. Surrender is man's immortality. Reality is all pervading. Divinity is all elevating. Immortality is all fulfilling. Words of Sri Chinmoy, who is the mutual guru of both John McLaughlin and Carlos Santana, who we just heard. And the title of the album echoes basic concept of Chinmoy's philosophy, which focused on love, devotion, and surrender. Chinmoy spoke about the album and the concept of surrender. He says, "Unfortunately, in the West, surrender is misunderstood. We feel that if we surrender to someone, he will then lord it over us. But from the spiritual point of view, when the finite enters into the infinite, it becomes the infinite all at once. When a tiny drop enters into the ocean, we cannot trace the drop. It becomes the mighty ocean." And that's where all this tiny drops are heading into the ocean here on this Hilo side Sunday night. It's been quite the wet weekend. I mean, we've had some wet weather before. Nothing like this. This one really, I hope it's rained itself out for like the next month, to be honest. But nevertheless, it's been a very awesome Mother's Day Sunday. And, you know, love, devotion, surrender, it really covers all of it. And I was kind of flashing on that this afternoon, how much, you know, you strive to go into the unknown when you have a child, and basically you're taking on so much responsibility in raising the child and loving that child and, you know, looking out for its best interest and so on. It's a bit daunting, you know, when you start to put the future into it, because the future is most unknown at many occasions, but it is love, devotion, and surrender, I believe, that is the recipe for allowing you to overcome, and much easier said than done, I'm sure. In any case, we're going to get to side two. By the way, we did get the date right on the release of the album was June 22nd, 1973. Was recorded in October of 1972 and March 1973. We heard side one, A Love Supreme, which was a John Coltrane song, Naima, and The Life Divine. Coming up, side two of Love, Devotion, Surrender by Carlos Santana and John McLaughlin. Be with you in just a moment.

And we are back here for the second side of Love, Devotion, Surrender on the final vinyl. DJ Frank X here on KONA 100.5 LPFM and Radio Alchemy, KONA.com.

0: And that is side two of Love, Devotion, Surrender by Carlos Santana and Mahavishnu John McLaughlin. Featured only two songs, Let Us Go Into the House of the Lord is a 16-minute long track based on the traditional gospel song. The arrangement was credited to Santana and McLaughlin, but Bob Palmer in Rolling Stone wrote that the arrangement is close enough to Lonnie Liston Smith's to be described as a cop. Smith's arrangement was recorded in 1970 when he worked with Pharoah Saunders, who had recorded and worked closely with Coltrane, after the slow introductory statement, the part which resembles Smith's arrangement. Most of the piece consists of soloing over two chords accompanied by a looping bass and Latin percussion. Of Larry Young's organ contribution here, Paul Stump and Go Ahead John wrote, with its overlapping flurries of triplets, it is a moment of pure genius worthy of mention in its own right, a musical equivalent of a swarm of surreally colored butterflies. The track closes with a return to the slow introductory statement. And the final track, which you just heard, Meditation, is a pretty but light McLaughlin composition that McLaughlin had previously recorded as a solo for exclusive use by the New York radio station WNEW-FM. McLaughlin plays piano and Santana the acoustic guitar on Love, Devotion, Surrender's version of the tune. And yes, in 1973, that was a time when everybody was kind of like seeking their own spiritual enlightenment, or, you know, creating some of their own sparks, so to speak. And Carlos Santana greatly appreciated his time spent with McLaughlin. He spoke of him very highly. And McLaughlin had introduced Santana to Sri Chinmoy in 1971, at which time the Guru bestowed the name Davadvip on him, and the two had started playing and recording together in 1972. So that about concludes our edition of Final Vinyl for tonight. But man, we got a lot of good stuff happening in and around the Big Island next weekend. And we got, number one, the biggest announcement that we have is that we now have a new antenna in our possession, and now it is set up as of yesterday, which is really exciting news to hear. I mean, it was a bit of a long time coming, but we had to raise the funds first to get it, and when we moved the transmitters back to their location, we found that we had a significant amount of what is called reflection happening. And that becomes kind of a dangerous thing, because you don't want to power up entirely while that's happening. So the antenna really served two goals, in that it is going to carry much better, and it is also going to allow us to power up full speed ahead, so to speak, with our transmitter at 250 watts. It's a time when Kona, the radio station, really needs to celebrate itself. We're heading into our 11th year come July, and that's really not very far off. In fact, it's only 2 months from today when all of this started taking place. And it was the Mango Festival when all of that happened in 2013, May 20th to be exact, or 19th. And the Mango Festival is coming up, in fact, next Saturday down at Hale Halawai. It is a free event. Everyone can come. It's usually held, starts about 10 o'clock in the morning until about 4 or 5 o'clock in the afternoon. We got music. We got a lot of different vendors going out there. Please come by and support us. We also have several farmers who come by, talk about either mango grafting, or some people that are in the know with recipes. They show how to create some delicious mango delectables. So in any case, I'm excited for this upcoming week. We have a lot of stuff happening also even in Ka'u, for instance. But I'm not going to go into details about that. We kind of keep it hush-hush a little bit. But keep your ears and eyes peeled for all what's going on. Meantime, over on the Hilo side, I hear there was a hoedown last night at the Hilo Town Tavern that I missed. Once again, the rain just kind of kept me in. I kind of wanted to go out, but then I didn't. And it has been dumping pretty heavily in the past 3 days, I would say. Really, it started Thursday. And, you know, I was in Costales over here, and I hear the emergency alert system go off, and I'm going, what? You know, is that what's happening? And then they're talking about, heavy rains, possible flash flooding happening in Hilo. I said, well, that's every day, isn't it? In any case, yeah, we got the real deal in these last couple days. And it's funny because I did that piece at the intro and just decided to go into commentator mode. So I think I'm gonna prepare an ID with that, I think, at some point or another. In any case, it's all good fun. Hope you had a great time on this Mother's Day. Again, happy Mother's Day to all the mothers out there. These are, you know, above and beyond all the time. It's just over the top. And outside of that, I hope that you'll stay tuned and listen to music from Hearts of Space. I know this particular album falls into more of the jazz fusion genre, but we also call that ethereal at times, space rock and ethereal. So it definitely hit on one of those notes. And it's a beautiful fade into music from Hearts of Space. So that's exactly what I'm going to do. I'm going to cut us off here. And please join us again next week. Yeah, we're only left with three more selections in that genre, by the way. Meantime, post-67 classic rock hasn't even been chosen yet. So, yeah, we've got a lot of ground to cover still. This is DJ Frank X for KONA 100.5 and Radio Alchemy, KONA.com.
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Yes, we're back here at Studio H. I almost forgot to press record. I missed my intro a little bit, but that's okay. We're back here at Studio H, going to be feeding you the first side of Dark Adapted Eye by Daniel Dax. I believe this also is a 1987 album, though I have to check on that. We did a 1987 last week with Depeche Mode and Music for the Masses. So here is Daniel Dax.

Yes, around or about the same time as Madonna was producing records over here in the States, Daniel Dax was hitting it big in the UK. And she had done numerous things again with the Lemon Kittens, and she was also included on the League of Gentlemen's album by Robert Fripp, 1981, performing some vocals. The tracks did not make it onto the album, however, she did do the artwork for the cover of God Save the King, actually for Let the Power Fall. And the interesting thing about her is on this album, she plays vocals, guitars, keyboards, bass, flute, sitar, kalimba, percussion, and drone guitar. So that's a whole lot of instruments that have been worked into to these recordings, and rather impressive at that. I really always liked this album the first time that I heard it. It had that a little bit of a poppy sound, but a little bit of goth mixed in with some eclectic new wave, you know, and it had a driving sound to it too that you could work into a dance floor. Anyhow, side one featured Cat House, Big Hollow Man, White Knuckle Ride, When I Was Young, and Yummer Yummer Man, and what we just heard, Fizzing Human Bomb. Yeah, she has various different credits with different people along the way. She's really the definition of an artist, but she was also a model back in her day, before. And it's funny, in the write-up it says, at the age of 3, she was an orange jelly baby on the South End bandstand at... And yeah, you know, she had a really quick career there. But she also sang in Benjamin Britten's opera, Noah's Flood, at the Royal Albert Hall. So that was in her younger years. She made her popular music debut in 1979, within 3 weeks of joining the group, Ami'i Toital and Crossroads, which is a pseudonym for Lemon Kittens. In any case, side two will be coming up here shortly. I want to get to it because I think she takes up all the grooves in the album on this vinyl anyway. So back to a little Cure. We'll be right back with you.

Good to be back here. More of Daniel Dax, side two of Dark Adapted Eye, her compilation, put out 1988. Enjoy.

0: Danielle Gardner, a.k.a. Daniel Dax, was born September 23rd, 1958, which makes her slightly older than me, which is shocking because, I mean, she's still extremely beautiful and talented, and she's, you know, done a lot of different things, not just the music she produced. She is an artist. I don't know, this was during the MTV era, and I recall 120 minutes. I don't know if she was on there. I'll have to look up to see if she had some music videos in there somewhere in the alternative set. But in any case, yeah, that was side two of Dark Adapted Eye, which is a compilation of their previous four albums, I believe. Side two featured Whistling for His Love, Flashback, Inky Bloaters, Brimstone in a Barren Land, Big Miss M, and we just heard Touch Piggy's Eyes. Again, multi-instrumentalist, very awesome person. Like I said, I think people like that probably get overshadowed and overlooked consequently when you're, you know, up against, I don't know, Madonna and people like that that are really out there in the mainstream. And she was much more on the cutting edge, and that's kind of where I like to live. She was also born Southend-on-Sea, Essex, England, listed as experimental rock, post-punk, gothic. Yeah, the gothic part is in there for sure. And avant-pop. She has definitely kind of got the gothic look, but the material doesn't seem all that gothic. She looks the part, but in any case, it's where it is. And we'll be back from another, the second edition of season four next Sunday on Final Vinyl. We got a lot of activity coming up in the very near future with either Space City out in Kapoho. Ho'olauea is happening on the 17th, that's KWXX 29th, Ho'olauea, that's January 17th, which is a Saturday in downtown Hilo. I believe there is something going on at Space City that same night, so I'm going to have some decisions to make on that one. Meantime, back over in Kona and also in the Hilo side, Lopaka's making his return. I see that they're going to be playing at my bar, I believe, on the 10th next weekend. So I think I'm going to be making my way back over there again for the weekend. And then later on in the month is the Manifest out at Kalani Honua, which is awesome to have the invite back there and to do more recording and broadcasting there. That's not even getting into February because we got a lot of stuff happening there as well. And like I said, it's exciting to be on this island at this particular time. I never take anything for granted. And, you know, the political climate being what it is, and there's all these arbitrary wars. Yes, I believe they've given up going to Congress or Senate to get approval for wars anymore. Now they're just flat out going for the illegal activity and just doing it on their own. I'm really kind of concerned that we're setting horrible precedents for our future once we have these lame idiots at the forefront making decisions just to, you know, you can spin the wheel on the reason for that stuff. We already know that it is about oil and the natural resources. They've already, you know, got the oil companies claiming, you know, the rights to whatever over there. I think it's, you know, they already had it drawn up on the board. And that's freaking absurd. That basically says all you need to know about how corporate America rules the roost as far as our politicians go. For the most part, our senators and our congressmen, to a slightly lesser degree. And I don't even know if it's to a lesser degree or not, because I think what happens there is they oftentimes will buy out both sides just to make sure their agenda is high on the list. And that seems to be the way that things are running. I don't see that there's too many things that can be done other than perhaps kicking it into gear locally here, whether it's our governors or our state senators and congressmen. But there again, you know, who gets their name put out there and who is behind that name, I still think that they should have to wear the names of their sponsors on their lapel or someplace on their fancy clothing. Anyway, that's about it for tonight's show. Final Vinyl, delighted to be bringing it to you. You know, we've now reduced it to 9 selections on the 80s new wave. We have only 2 left on the 70s and industrial genre, and we have 5 more selections on the classic rock post 67 genre. If we had a show every week, that would take us through probably the end of April, I believe. So we'll see where it goes from there. I get the feeling that we might tie in with one of the record stores. It's not that I'm running out of albums by any means. I could double over all these groups again for the most part and come up with more selections, but I would like to be able to expand it more into the general record collection area that are found at our local record stores like Uila and the one that's downtown in Hilo that I have to check out. Also going to be looking very closely at Connections Radio, a fabulous project that's happening as a result of a charter school right in downtown Hilo. In fact, during the Ho'olauea, you'll want to stop by the Crest Building and check out their facility there. There is supposedly a radio engineer coming over from Oregon, I believe it is, and maybe we can get them to look at some of our equipment that appears to be down for the time being. Anyhow, join us again next Sunday for more of Final Vinyl with DJ Frank X. Have a wonderful week, everyone, and a great 2026. Aloha. Take care of each other.
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0: And good evening. Welcome to our mid-May edition of Final Vinyl with DJ Frank X here on Radio Alchemy, KONA.com. And as I mentioned before, I would tell you if the rain stopped over here, but I'm afraid I can't do that just yet. It still is raining. You know, the April showers bring May flowers thing. What do May flowers bring? Pilgrims? Yeah, you know, we've had our extended April showers well into May, and it could stop at any time, but I can't see it happening just yet. In fact, I felt very fortunate to be able to say that Friday night at Enchanted Forest, we had a bit of a reprieve to be able to pull off Feel the Bass and our very first live stream from that location. It went well in spite of having to figure out how to get around not having a mixing board to tap out of. And as it happens, my bag of tricks contained two microphones along with the two usual XLR cables, and we were able to connect those and do a truly live analog stream that turned into digital, of course, and out to you or anybody who would want to tune in live. And it was really fun. We had such a good time there. You know, we brought a few more DJs in and had a great time. Plus ZZ Top Shelf did his dubstep and some great beats laid down around midnight or so, and it went on for a while even after I left. Had to gather up my things around 2:30. That's usually my bewitching hour, and I have to get back home. You know, Saturday was kind of a little bit of a throwaway day. I don't say anything's a throwaway day. I partition my time, put it that way. You know, I find that this time goes by so fast. I kind of measure it by these shows, which I do every week, and it seems to get faster and faster as we go. So I find that if I partition things into three-hour segments, it usually works out relatively smooth. You know, 3 hours for a baseball game here, 3 hours for work there, 3 hours to run into town, and so on. I don't know. Sometimes it works, sometimes it doesn't. But for now, we're up to our meeting point, which is Final Vinyl. And we only have two genres remaining on the wheel. And we've had four selections in a row come from the 80s new wave dance era. Last week was Tones on Tail, the album Pop. And tonight, I just get the feeling that we're in for a longer segment. Don't quote me on that. I guess we'll find out very shortly, won't we? There is one double play on the wheel of classic rock post 67. So let's find out what we tap into tonight. Between those two, it's a coin flip, virtually speaking, and it is classic rock right on the edge before it turned in. Oh my gosh, it was a smidgen before making it five consecutive weeks of the 80s dance party, but no. Now we open the wheel up to a bunch more selections, some real classics in there. We've also got five albums from Ouila Records in there as well that we added in. And a double play, which I'm very interested in. If that shows up tonight, I would be delighted. But let's find out for certain. Oh yeah. Oh yeah, again it's right on the line, but it is a Ouila Records selection, and a very much a classic at that. Yes, from 1968, Iron Butterflies, Inagata De Vida. Oh, truly, an all-time classic, if not for any other reason. I mean, Inagata De Vida, the song, I don't know how many of you new folks are familiar or not, but back in the day, you know, even when they started doing albums and albums became the thing, it was usually a group of five or six, 2 or 3 minute songs, and that was it. Well, Inagata De Vida decided to kind of skirt that concept, and they decided to go to a full album side for a 17 minute and, I don't know, 17 minutes and 23 seconds or something like that, long song of Inagata De Vida. But that's on side two. Now, side one is an excellent selection of psychedelic songs as they were back then in 1968. It really, truly became a legendary album. I loved it. I used to listen to it almost every day after school. If it wasn't that one, it was Steppenwolf Live. But I found that, I don't know, between the psychedelic guitars and the rhythms, really all four members had their own unique personalities in this band. And that's usually when the music comes together with four different personalities, it really, certain things have to click, but I feel like they did 100% on this album. And I'm not going to waste too much time explaining much further, because you have to give it a listen if you've never have been tuned into this album before. So, with that said, I will set you up with side one of Iron Butterflies in the Gata da Vida. Enjoy, everyone.

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LPFM, The Big Island, Keeping It Funky, Mark Farina, Kona. Peace.

to the sounds of new souls birthing and babies becoming of them. Listen for the missing ingredients. Finish the recipes just by listening to the source of your soul that is screaming to you to slow down and remember, you are divine. Blueprint of perfect information, a reflection of culminated magic on the precipice of extinction. Resurrect your breath, your breath. Listen to the heaving of your own chest breathing, leaving emotion alive in the air to resonate. Listen to the orchestration of every interconnected gesture, creating the canvas upon which we dream ourselves into being. Listen for the lyrics between the lines of the words you think you're hearing and let go. Allow yourselves to feel the flow pulsing within your veins, connecting you with every being on this planet. Your arteries are mirrored reflections of the watersheds of this earth. The ratio of water in your body is an exact replication of the ratio of water to land on this planet. Our tears are the waters of the ocean. Our wombs are filled with this same water. This water forms crystals when spoken to softly. How are you speaking? Communication, celebration, education, healing. Listen to all of these seemingly separate sounds and

next song is called This Is the Day. And this is just one of those songs that was a real gift from heaven or from somewhere divine. Because it's like every time I play this song live, a bunch of people usually come up and ask me if it's on a CD and where can I get it and they want to hear it again. So this one's going to my next album. And this is about, it's another song about surrender, and it's there's a line in it. This is the day when I throw it all away into the fire of the all-loving one. Now I have just what I need to be free to feel who

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1: That movement to get money out of politics, put money in your pocket, pass Medicare for all, it is a big movement. What we showed is that the power of our many is greater than the power of their money.
0: We'll go to Michigan to speak with Dr. Abdul El Sayed, now the Democratic nominee for Senate. He's taking on the Democratic establishment and the Trump-endorsed Republican nominee Mike Rogers in the general election. And to Kansas to speak with State Senator Cindy Holscher, the Democratic nominee for governor in Kansas. She's pushing for a statewide moratorium on new data centers.
2: What I won't do, though, is I won't be pushing and supporting programs and policies that sell us out to corporations or billionaires.
0: First, Acting Attorney General Todd Blanche made private assurances to anti-abortion activists that the Trump administration is working to stop abortion in every state.
3: Rest assured that we're working, you know, hand in hand with HHS and the FDA and the White House and President Trump's team to get permanent solutions so that the Dobbs decision becomes permanent in every single state.
0: We'll speak to the nation's abortion access correspondent, Amy Littlefield. And finally, playwright Cesar Alvarez will be with us to talk about The Potluck, a musical about the 1979 Greensboro massacre in which five protesters were killed by the Ku Klux Klan. Cesar himself was named after two of the victims. All that and more coming up. To Democracy Now!, democracynow.org, The War and Peace Report. I'm Amy Goodman. President Trump signed two new executive orders aiming to restrict birthright citizenship. The move comes months after the Supreme Court rejected Trump's earlier effort to abolish birthright citizenship, a right that's enshrined in the 14th Amendment to the Constitution. White House advisor Stephen Miller spoke at the signing ceremony.
4: The president is using his authority as commander-in-chief to sign first an executive order using the new ruling the Supreme Court issued to expand the definitions of people who are ineligible for birthright citizenship. That includes, for example, alien enemies of the United States, members of foreign terrorist organizations, and large categories of people who lobby and act on behalf of foreign governments.
0: A second executive order targets so-called birth tourism. The American Civil Liberties Union blasted Trump's move, saying, quote, birthright citizenship is guaranteed by the Constitution. No additional executive order can change the meaning of the Constitution, the ACLU said. Republican Senator Lisa Murkowski of Alaska has announced she will vote against Todd Blanche to be attorney general. His confirmation now hinges on the vote of Louisiana Republican Senator Bill Cassidy, whom Trump helped defeat in a primary. Earlier this week, Republican Senator Susan Collins of Maine said she'll vote against Blanche. In a statement today, Murkowski said, quote, I take issue with the handling of the release of the Epstein files, the sweeping immunity protections granted to the president, his family, and their businesses, the statements that have been made to anti-abortion groups, and the repeated targeting of individuals ranging from former administration staff to sitting U.S. senators, unquote. Blanche is Trump's former personal attorney. Even if the Senate does not confirm Blanche, he could stay in his current role as acting attorney general. We'll have more on Blanche after headlines. The Washington Post's reporting President Trump clashed with Defense Secretary Pete Hegseth last week during a meeting at Camp David. The Post reports Trump wanted to know why he'd apparently been misled about how the war in Iran led to the Pentagon facing extreme munition shortages, particularly in long-range guided missiles and air defense interceptors. On Monday, Trump publicly denied the U.S. was facing a munition shortage, but at the same time, he called for, quote, long-term jail sentences, unquote, for those suspected of leaking information about U.S. weapons supplies. Saudi Arabia, Turkey, and Pakistan have signed a joint defense agreement stating any armed attack against any one of the three states shall be regarded as an attack against them all, unquote. Turkish President Tayyip Erdogan and Pakistani Prime Minister Shahbaz Sharif traveled to Mecca to sign the agreement with Saudi Crown Prince Mohammed bin Salman. The deal comes at a time when Iran is threatening more attacks on energy infrastructure in the region if Gulf leaders don't use their leverage to press President Trump to end the war on Iran. Meanwhile, in Israel, the head of the Mossad has fired two top officials at the spy agency over a failed plan to topple Iran's government. One of the fired officials headed Mossad's intelligence directorate. The other was the head of the agency's Iran division. In news from Yemen, Houthi fighters killed at least 30 Yemeni forces aligned with Yemen's Saudi-backed government. The deaths occurred when the Houthis launched missile and drone attacks on Yemeni military camps. Al Jazeera described the attack as the fiercest military escalation in Yemen since 2022. Three human rights groups say Israel committed a war crime by intentionally targeting and killing the Lebanese journalist Amal Khalil in April. Her colleague and photojournalist Zineb Farage was also critically injured in the same strike. On Thursday, Human Rights Watch, Amnesty International, and the Lebanese rights group The Legal Agenda released separate investigations into the attack. The reports found Israel had knowledge that the journalists were civilians and that Israeli forces deliberately obstructed Lebanese medical teams from reaching them for hours, at one point firing stun grenades at Lebanese Red Cross workers. To see our coverage of this case, go to democracynow.org. President Trump's so-called Gaza Board of Peace has issued its first construction contract for a military outpost in Gaza to house 150 Moroccan troops. Meanwhile, UNICEF reports at least 300 Palestinian children have been killed in Gaza since Israel agreed to a so-called ceasefire that began in October. UNICEF's regional director in the Middle East said, quote, "A ceasefire that leaves an average of one child dead each and every day is failing children," unquote. Earlier this week, a sixth grader in Gaza named Khaled al-Ashram was reportedly struck by direct fire from Israeli troops while he was sitting at his school desk. A bullet pierced his hand and wrist. In Tennessee, two-term Republican Representative Andy Ogles has lost his House primary in a major upset. Former State Agriculture Commissioner Charlie Hatcher won the race with 53% of the vote. Ogles lost despite being backed by Trump. Meanwhile, in Memphis, State Representative Justin Pearson easily won the Democratic House primary after running a campaign focused in part on opposing the construction of large artificial intelligence data centers. A New Mexico judge has ordered Meta, the parent company of Facebook and Instagram, to pay $567 million to a fund aimed at addressing the social media giant's role in a worsening mental health crisis among teens and children. This comes in addition to the $375 million that a New Mexico jury ordered Meta to pay in the same case. In March, the jury found the company had knowingly harmed children and concealed sexual exploitation on its platforms. To see our coverage of the case, go to democracynow.org. The Senate Homeland Security Committee, led by Rand Paul, has voted to hold Dr. Anthony Fauci in contempt of Congress. During a recent hearing, Fauci invoked the Fifth Amendment more than 100 times when questioned about his handling of the COVID-19 pandemic and the origins of the coronavirus. Senator Paul has said he may send the contempt resolution directly to the Justice Department. Democratic Senator Maggie Hassan of New Hampshire criticized the move to hold Dr. Fauci in contempt.
5: The goal was to wait for Dr. Fauci to make any kind of misstatement and then have a weaponized Department of Justice file criminal charges for that new statement that would not have been covered by the pardon, leaving Dr. Fauci little choice but to invoke his constitutional right to not walk directly into a trap.
0: The Trump administration's announced plans to overhaul Head Start, the nation's early education and nutrition program for children living in poverty. The proposed measure would rescind hundreds of federal regulations overseeing Head Start, including mandates to provide assistance for parents of children with disabilities. Advocates warn the move will completely gut Head Start, which was first enacted over 60 years ago under the Health and Human Services Department, now run by Robert F. Kennedy, Jr. Annually, Head Start serves more than 700,000 children from birth to age 5. The Federal Communications Commission has voted to repeal the national cap on television station ownership in a move that could lead to greater media consolidation. The media group Free Press has announced plans to challenge the FCC's move. Jessica Gonzalez is co-chair of Free Press.
6: The FCC does not have authority to do this because that statute was set by Congress, and only Congress can change a law. So Free Press and allies plan to sue the FCC to halt this blatant attempt to hand over more media into the hands of Trump's oligarch cronies. And we believe that we will win.
0: And in a victory for academic freedom, the University of Minnesota has paid $250,000 settlement to the Israeli-American historian Roz Siegel after rescinding an offer to lead the university's Center for Holocaust and Genocide Studies. 2 years ago, the school had hired Siegel to lead the center, but rescinded the offer under pressure from donors who objected to Professor Siegel's accusation that Israel's committing genocide in Gaza. In a statement, Professor Siegel said, quote, "This settlement represents a successful refusal to accept the world of lies that blur an ongoing genocide and a commitment to continue the intertwined struggles for truth, justice, and accountability in Palestine and on our campuses," Dr. Roz Siegel said. And those are some of the headlines. This is Democracy Now!, democracynow.org, The War and Peace Report. I'm Amy Goodman in New York, joined by Democracy Now!'s Juan Gonzalez in Chicago. Hi, Juan.
7: Hi, Amy, and welcome to all of our listeners and viewers across the country and around the world.
0: Acting Attorney General Todd Blanche privately assured anti-abortion activists that the Trump administration is working to, quote, make Dobbs permanent, unquote, nationwide. He made the pledge on a call hosted by the White House Faith Office with the religious group Intercessors for America, which posted a recording of the call online. Blanche acknowledged the Trump administration's push to restrict abortion is moving slower than supporters want, but promised it was committed to stopping abortion across the country. On the call, Blanche also pledged to crack down on abortion pills.
3: Rest assured that we're working, you know, hand in hand with HHS and the FDA and the White House and President Trump's team to get permanent solutions so that the Dobbs decision becomes permanent in every single state.
0: In response, Democratic Senator Tina Smith of Minnesota said, quote, "Todd Blanche made clear in these secret calls with anti-choice activists that he wants to resurrect the Comstock Act, an antiquated anti-vice law from before women had the right to vote to ban sending medication abortion in the mail. Republicans will likely do what they always do and confirm Blanche's attorney general despite all of this. And once again, women across America will pay the price," the senator said. For more, we go to Boston, where we're joined by Amy Littlefield, Nation's abortion access correspondent. Her recent book is titled Killers of Roe,

0: In every state. Well, Dobbs was a Supreme Court ruling that said states could make their own abortion policies. And it's not as if anti-abortion activists like the ones he was speaking to on the call were clamoring to make Dobbs permanent. That's not the issue. They're angry because Dobbs has not met their goal of ending all abortions across this country. And so I don't know if this was a private attempt by Blanche to try to placate those activists, even though in public he has not made this type of commitment, although he has, you know, made some allusions to potentially reviewing options to enforce the Comstock Act in his confirmation hearing. So fortunately, the intrepid reporters at Politico followed up with him and clarified with the Justice Department that he is talking about going after abortion pills by mail, which, of course, have been a lifeline for abortion access in the dozen or more states where abortion is banned.
1: And Amy, what specifically is the Comstock Act, and what does it cover?
0: Right. So there are two different avenues, basically, that could be used here if Blanche is confirmed to go after abortion pills. One of them, and because he alluded to the FDA and HHS, that suggests perhaps he's going to use the FDA's ongoing purported safety review of mifepristone, the first drug that's used in a medication abortion protocol, to try to go after mifepristone by mail under supposed safety concerns, even though this is a drug that's been on the market for more than 25 years, has been studied more than 100 times. The other option, the nuclear option, is the Comstock Act. This is a nationwide, could serve, if abortion opponents are right in their reading of it, if the courts agree with their reading of it, could essentially be revived as a de facto nationwide abortion ban that would apply even in blue states. And that's because it banned the mailing of any lewd, lascivious, or filthy items. Now, I'm quoting from the law there, okay? And if this sounds like a law that dates back to the Ulysses S. Grant administration, that's because it is. This was brought forward by sexual purity crusaders who were angry about, you know, racy medical textbooks and also drugs and devices being used for contraception and abortion. So that's the context, the historical context of this law, right? It had not been used in litigation for almost a century when anti-abortion activists started trying to revive it in the wake of the Dobbs decision, because they understood that a zombie law that had been on the books since 1873 was their best shot at banning abortion across the country. So what the Comstock Act could be used to do is to try to stop the mailing of abortion drugs and devices. Now, if that were broadly interpreted, it could apply to latex gloves that might be used in an abortion or syringes. You know, it could be broadly interpreted to shut down not just mail order abortions, but also clinic-based care, depending on how it's read. And it's also important to note that the, you know, anti-vice crusaders who brought about this law originally used it to also go after information and speech, right? So the implications of this zombie law from the Victorian era are chilling indeed.
2: Amy, the Senate has voted 51-44 to confirm Dr. Erica Schwartz to head the CDC, the Centers for Disease Control and Prevention. During her confirmation hearing, Schwartz came under fire for saying, quote, abortion surveillance is absolutely critical. This is what she said.
3: Abortion surveillance is absolutely a critical component of what the CDC is currently doing. We also want to also make sure that certain states are not conflating emergency services and hiding abortions in that emergency services case definition. We need to make sure we're pulling out true abortions and making sure that we're really having clear case definitions regarding abortion so the data is actually accurate.
2: So that's Dr. Erica Schwartz, who's been confirmed as head of the CDC. Can you explain abortion surveillance, Amy Littlefield?
0: I mean, on the one hand, Amy, I want to make a joke about this, because find the hidden abortion sounds like a terrible board game that J.D. Vance makes his kids play on a Friday night. On the other hand, I think we have to take this very seriously, because if there's one lesson from the second Trump administration, it's that things that sound joke-worthy can very quickly become public policy and rule of law. And so what she's talking about here is weaponizing CDC data about the number of abortions that take place in a country every year, data that states report to the CDC, and somehow combing that data to look for hidden abortions. Now, what she's talking about here, Amy, are miscarriages. She's talking about emergency situations where people show up to the emergency room bleeding, maybe suffering from a fever.

0: they need emergency care. And what's so egregious about her words here is that we know that people are dying precisely because of the fear of the type of surveillance she's talking about invoking, right? We know that doctors are delaying care for people suffering miscarriages. We know they're sending them home from hospitals. And we know that people like Portia Gamaze, people like Nevaeh Crane have died in states like Texas as a result, right? So to invoke this fear will have a chilling effect. And it just comes back to really the only law that matters when it comes to abortion access, Amy, across time and place. And it's one that I talk about in my book, Killers of Roe. Abortion bans do not stop abortion. We're seeing that now. The number of abortions has gone up since Dobbs because of abortion pills by mail, right? Abortion bans do not stop abortion. What they do is they kill and harm the people who need them.
1: And Amy, you mentioned that abortions have gone up. You were part of a recent podcast, The Post-Roe Surprise, More Abortions. Could you expound a little bit about that in the last minute we have left?
0: So this most recent episode of Reveal, we looked at the post-Roe surprise, which was more abortions. The number of abortions went up. And we look at three women who are integral to this landscape. One is Dr. Angel Foster, who runs a telemedicine service called The Map that's shipping 6,000 medication abortion kits per month. And they are serving states where abortion is banned, operating under laws that protect clinicians like her in states like Massachusetts. Then we look at Kristen Hawkins, the president of Students for Life, who I've been following around the country for the last several months. It's been a wild ride, and her efforts to pressure the Justice Department to revive the Comstock Act. And finally, we look at Lena, an abortion pill courier. Lena flies overseas, fills up her suitcase with enough medication abortion to undermine any state's abortion ban, flies back into the country, gets in her car with all these pills, turns up the music, listens to Taylor Swift, drives away, heads back home to her cat, and nobody has ever caught her. And this is going completely undetected, these sophisticated networks of circulating abortion pills person to person. No matter what the FDA tries to do with mifepristone, no matter what the Trump administration tries to do, whether it's the Comstock Act or not, people like Lena are out there serving other people in their community, friend to friend. These are pills that can be pressed into the palm of your hand. And the federal government has only dystopian options at its disposal to try to stop these drugs. And we may see those dystopian options and harms coming as a result. But the bottom line here is that because of people like Lena, they are not going to stop abortions in this country. As we know, these abortion bans only kill and harm the people who need abortions.
2: Amy Littlefield, Nation's abortion access correspondent, a journalist who focuses on reproductive rights, health care and religion. Her new book, Killers of Roe, My Investigation into the Mysterious Death of Abortion Rights. Amy recently contributed to the new episode for Reveal, headlined The Post-Roe Surprise, More Abortions. Coming up, we speak with the state senator Cindy Holscher of Kansas, now the Democratic nominee for governor. She's pushing for statewide moratorium on new data centers. Then Dr. El Sayed. And we'll talk about a play in New York about the 1979 massacre of protesters in Greensboro, North Carolina, a massacre committed by the Ku Klux Klan. Stay with us.
3: You'd never believe it, they ended apartheid in South Africa and elected Mandela president. The Berlin Wall came down and the Soviet Union broke up. There is this deadly disease that was killing mostly gay men, so the government acted like it didn't exist. But it did and still does. Terrorists attacked New York and D.C. and the World Trade Center collapsed. So we went to war again. There is this giant conversation happening on computers between nearly everyone on Earth. It is a mess and it's incredible. America had its first black president. A bunch of people took over a park near Wall Street for weeks, which forced everyone to start talking about income inequality on the national news.
2: Mandela from Cesar Alvarez's musical The Potluck. We'll be joined by Cesar later in the broadcast. This is Democracy Now!, democracynow.org. I'm Amy Goodman with Juan Gonzalez as we turn to Kansas, where State Senator Cindy Holscher Tuesday won the primary to be the Democratic nominee for governor. She defeated State Senator Ethan Corson, who is backed by the outgoing Democratic Kansas Governor Laura Kelly. Overland Park Mayor Kurt Skoog was also in the race. Holscher's victory is seen as a defeat for establishment Democrats in the state. She'll now face the Republican Ty Masterson in November. Ty is the president of the Kansas State Senate and has been endorsed by President Trump. The fight over data centers became a defining issue of the Kansas race. This is State Senator Holscher and opponent State Senator Corson in a debate last month hosted by PBS Kansas.
4: With respect to data centers, Senator Holscher also continues to deliberately mislead you by not telling you that she voted for an incentive program to attract data centers to this state.
5: Things look a lot different a year after a bill was brought forward last year, and I have heard from the people. I'm not going to dig in on a bad vote. I'm going to listen to the people. I'm going to listen to the experts. We have to have guardrails in place to protect our resources and our communities.
2: For more, we go to Overland Park, Kansas, where we're joined by State Senator Cindy Holscher, the Democratic nominee for governor, who's proposed a statewide moratorium for new data centers. Congratulations on your victory on Tuesday, State Senator and gubernatorial nominee. Can you explain your platform and start with something that's become clear from polls across the country among Democrats and Republicans, the nationwide opposition to these AI data centers?
6: Yeah, thank you so much, Amy, for having me. It's great to be here. And yeah, exactly. There's nationwide opposition to these new data centers, talking about the hyperscale versions that have been coming into states all across the nation. So in terms of my platform, the main focus really is on affordability in terms of addressing lack of access to affordable health care, child care, and housing, addressing our high property taxes, and making sure our schools are funded. But the data centers do come into play here in terms of affordability, because what we've seen happen across the nation as some of these facilities come into communities, we see they suck up the resources in terms of water. We see energy usage causing utility bills to skyrocket. So certainly not things that you want to have happen during an affordability crisis anyway, that you wouldn't want to have happen on any given day. But like I said, during an affordability crisis, even more of a concern. So what we've seen across Kansas, similar to what we've seen across the nation, is just this huge pushing back by communities. And I really noticed it this February and March, as I was doing town halls across the state, that the opposition quite adamant that they want to ensure guardrails are in place to prevent the exploitation of resources and people is really what it comes down to.
1: And Senator, I wanted to ask you on your position on immigration. The for-profit prison company CoreCivic has announced the sale of its Leavenworth prison to ICE, likely negating months of legal battles by city officials to ensure humane treatment of immigrants detained there. Could you talk about that situation and your position on the administration's continued raids on immigrants?
6: Well, I've been part of that battle and was part of the battle pushing back against the reopening of that facility in Leavenworth. That was over a year in terms of the community pushing back and faith leaders pushing back. And I joined with them at council meetings and in Topeka, too, to protest and to push back. And, you know, what we saw happen there was really the result of CoreCivic putting immense pressure on the community and threatening to sue and basically threatening to bankrupt the city in terms of the time frame that it would take for them to really, get what they wanted there in terms of all the pressure they were putting on the community. it's been an issue here in terms of the raids we've seen, even though it's Kansas and people may think there's not much happening here in terms of ICE. We're seeing raids carried out in several communities across the state. I actually joined in several weeks ago. There was the threat of a raid at a Boys and Girls Club here close to my community. I joined with neighbors and stood outside that facility for 3 hours as a human deterrent to ensure that nothing would happen there. And here's the thing, I'm going to push back against the policies that Trump is pushing. I'm going to push back against the horrible policies that we're seeing to give ICE more power. But I'm going to pull every lever as governor to protect our neighbors. What we've seen here, Trump and ICE, they are overstepping their boundaries. And it's just wrong what we're seeing happen in our communities. And people are voicing concern. And I think several months ago, we heard people say things like, oh, it's not going to happen here, and they weren't very worried about. But now that they've seen these raids in their communities, it's really been an eye-opener.
2: Let me ask you about the Kansas voters rejecting a Republican-backed ballot measure that could have made it easier to ban abortion in the future, though abortion did not appear on the ballot. The measure was about making members of the state Supreme Court electable by popular vote. Can you talk about how this seemingly technical issue became a proxy battle for the future of abortion rights in Kansas?
6: Certainly. Well, we know this. We had the vote in August of 2022 in terms of access to reproductive health care when the GOP was making an attempt to outlaw abortion here. So that was a big attempt on their part. That fell. It was defeated. I believe 60-40 was the vote. And so what we've seen since then is the continuation of this push to try to eliminate access to reproductive health care here in Kansas. So this was the latest round or the latest version of that attack. And with this particular amendment, you're right, it was in regard to changing the way Supreme Court justices are selected. Because essentially what the GOP figured is they can find ways to buy those positions if it's an election process, similar to what we've seen in terms of MAGA extremists taking over our legislature. What we've seen is a large amount of money poured into these elections. So essentially that's what they were hoping for, make it into an election system where Elon Musk or whoever else can come help buy these positions and then get the laws changed. So this was very much about abortion access, but also voting rights as well as funding of our schools, because those are three agenda items that the GOP has not been able to fulfill over the past few years. So again, this was an attempt to try to check the boxes on those three items through a different kind of backdoor attempt.
1: And Senator, Kansas was among four Midwestern states, along with Illinois, Michigan, and Wisconsin, that in 2018 flipped their governorships to Democrats. Mm-hmm. But now, this time around, the state is considered the most difficult electoral fight for Democrats to hold. What's your sense of when Kansas was under complete Republican rule in the Senate, House, and the governor's office?
6: Well, the fact of the matter is right now we have a supermajority in the legislature of GOP extremists. And I mean, you know, we have an affordability crisis and we have people who are struggling out there. Yeah, we aren't seeing those issues addressed. What we've seen in just this past session was two Charlie Kirk bills and a bathroom bill. I mean, that's not putting money in people's pockets. So we have a legislature, again, dominated by MAGA extremists that is not addressing the needs of the people. So what we've seen, too, is, again, this affordability crisis. As Kansas was looking at these issues and the legislature was seeing what was going on, their response has been continued giveaways to billionaires and corporations, which leaves regular people behind. And so when you hear people say the system's being rigged against us, yes, because, again, we've seen this just replaying of big giveaways, tax breaks for the wealthy, and, again, leaving regular folks behind.
2: Kansas State Senator Cindy Holscher Tuesday won the Democratic primary race. She is now the Democratic nominee for governor of Kansas. Coming up, we'll speak to the Democratic nominee for Senate in Michigan, Dr. Abdul El-Sayed. But first, playwright Cesar Alvarez will be with us to talk about The Potluck, their musical about the 1979 Greensboro Massacre, in which five people were killed by the Ku Klux Klan. Cesar was named after two of the victims.

0: Like we do almost every day, we all get together every year. We talk politics on the beach, and we drink halfway decent beer. I stayed in the struggle since, now I have my own business. I know what a capitalist, but I help activists do better work. I better get back to work, I have this high stakes meeting tomorrow.
1: Mandela, from Cesar Alvarez's play, The Potluck. This is Democracy Now!, democracynow.org. I'm Amy Goodman with Juan Gonzalez. We turn now to The Potluck. It's a musical about the 1979 Greensboro massacre, in which five protesters in North Carolina at an anti-Klan rally there were gunned down by the Ku Klux Klan and the American Nazi Party. Those killed were members of the Communist Workers' Party. 10 other activists were injured. No one was convicted, but a jury did find the Greensboro police liable for cooperating with the KKK and a wrongful death. In 2020, Greensboro City Council passed a resolution apologizing for the attack and the police department's complicity in the killings. Composer and playwright Cesar James Alvarez was born in Greensboro a year after the murders. Their parents were among the survivors of the massacre. In a tribute to their parents' murdered friends, Cesar is named for two of those who were killed. Cesar Cauce, a Cuban immigrant and union organizer, and James Waller, a pediatrician and president of the local textile workers union. And this legacy and the weight of telling the story today form the backbone of Cesar Alvarez's new musical, The Potluck, presented by Soho Rep and Intar, currently playing at the Peter J. Sharp Theater in New York through this Sunday, August 9th. For more, we're joined by composer and playwright Cesar Alvarez. Cesar, I met you a few nights ago seeing this astounding play. You talk about, I mean, what you did with this play. It's so odd to say a massacre musical, but so many people don't even know what happened in 1979, and then your families, your own close connection to the victims.
2: Yeah, it was a real puzzle to figure out when I was kind of invited and asked by this commission to try to tell this story, because part of me wanted to just tell the story and tell the story, which is a story that's been so distorted over the years by the narratives around it, and also deal with the real fact of what it has meant to grow up in the aftermath of this state-sanctioned murder and to carry the name of these fallen comrades and to feel called to duty to somehow answer the work that they were doing. So the piece itself doesn't abandon the puzzle. It actually becomes a showing of that dilemma, which so many of us carry, of how do we heal from these traumas that have happened to our families and to our ancestries, and how do we answer the call in a way that's authentic and that actually is going to make a difference. The piece then becomes this kind of attempt, this ritual to unveil what teachings we can gain from this history.
3: And Cesar, I'm wondering if you could share what your parents told you as you were growing up about the massacre. And also, your musical is based on an annual survivors meeting in North Carolina where they have a potluck paella. Why this tradition? How has this been part of the healing and reflection for survivors?
2: Yeah, I don't ever remember not knowing about the Greensboro massacre. I only remember a slow accumulation of new information. As I got older, I started to get more facts and more images. And at a certain point, I actually saw the footage. And so it's this strange experience of it's always been in the background of my life. It's always been known to me that this is who I was named after and why I am even here. And so in a way, the piece became this untangling. And the potluck is this, yeah, it's an event that for the last 47 years, our community has come together and utilized this kind of technology of the potluck as a healing ritual. But the piece itself actually brings forth that architecture. And the architecture of the potluck is one that's so elemental in that it is a request that everyone come together and everyone bring what they have. And we're all going to meet each other at a shared goal, which is that we need to nourish one another and be together. And there's something that happens in a potluck, which is a clash, which is like a macaroni salad next to hand-rolled sushi. And it's not necessarily the ideal pairing. However, what ends up happening in the event is an acknowledgement of our difference and an acknowledgement of our shared goals. So the piece itself actually invokes the dissonance of what it means to be in solidarity and to be working together across difference for something that we all need. And I just find that idea and that practice, which was given to me as a gift by my community, is one that is absolutely essential if we're going to imagine a way forward in this moment of overlapping cataclysms.
1: Cesar,
2: how do we get together across difference?
1: Cesar,
2: how do we meet one another?
1: Cesar, if you can explain the police complicity, how did this massacre take place?
2: Well, this is a moment in the South when the Klan was really on the resurgence, and my parents were organizing textile mills and working together to kind of get the communities, the working class communities in Greensboro, organized around class consciousness and around improving their workforce, their work conditions, and they identified that the Klan was actually kind of operating as the fascist arm of the government in that way. And actually, the government was in direct collusion with the Klan. They had paid informants in the Klan, and the Greensboro police handed the permit of the protest to the Klan and to the paid informants, and they vacated the premises when they knew the Klan was actually going to come in. And so the minute it happened, everyone knew in our community that they had been set up. And over years and years and years and years, including a Truth and Reconciliation Commission in Greensboro, this was all established as fact. But the reality is the government was utilizing this fascistic faction in order to do its bidding, which was to repress really, really radical thought around working class solidarity. And what ended up happening is these five heroes and really leaders were assassinated and targeted directly by the government and by this group. And the reverberations of this were massive through many, many, many communities and movement spaces. And the loss of these incredible leaders is still felt. And really, with the piece, I'm trying to actually feel the loss and also to ask them as martyrs in the spirit world, what do we have to learn and how can we alchemize this into something that can do good for this moment?
3: And Cesar, the decision to show graphic footage from the documentary, because there was film footage of it, and to give your audience members the option to step out if they don't want to watch it. Can you talk about that?
2: Yeah, we tried to do the piece where we just showed the footage because it felt really important for people to really actually confront what happened. It's a lot of people aren't necessarily in the space to be able to just see that in the context of a theater piece. And we tried it without the footage, and it was a huge loss because I think a lot of people couldn't access what had really gone down. And we created this the solution, which I'm really in love with, which is that in the piece, we ask people to decide whether they want to see the footage. It's a 7-minute clip that's in my mother's documentary, Red November, Black November. or if they want to step outside and honor the five in a different way. And so what we end up doing is a simultaneous events, which one is a ritual and one is a real encounter with the video footage and the truth of what happened. And then we come back together, which again is a moment of solidarity and is an acknowledgement that in movement spaces and in organizing, we can't at all access the same things. But we have to be able to figure out how to create multiplicity, multiple ways through, because we have a shared goal, which is to alchemize this tragedy, to learn from it, and get to move forward better than we were before. And so in the piece, we ask you to decide. And we ask you also not to judge people's decisions. Let people figure out how they're going to navigate their own way. And but the reality is, you can't experience the whole piece unless you come twice, because they're actually two different paths through the story.
1: Cesar, you're named after two of the five victims. Your father in the play is played by Ruben Flores. He has the most powerful song. Talking to his best friend, Cesar, who you're named for, who was killed, about what he's missed in life. I wanted to play once again, a bit of that song. Do you want to introduce it for everyone?
2: Yeah, I think that, you know, my whole life growing up, I always thought about these five as kind of saints. And I think I didn't know them. I only got to hear about them, hear how wonderful they were, hear how brilliant they were, hear how committed they were to imagining a world that would work better for all of us. And the gift of this piece was that I actually got to think in an imaginative space and in a spiritual space, what would I say to them? What could I say to them, and what might they say back? And then in going through that process, I actually got to ask my dad that very question, which opened...

0: Excuse me. Right?
1: And you even joke about that in the film. But just let's hear a little from that film. Let's hear a little of that song. Again, it is performed by Ruben Flores.
2: Well, we're really following liberation movements all over, especially in Latin America and South Africa.
3: Just, like, talk to him as though he's here.
2: You'd never believe it. They ended apartheid in South Africa and elected Mandela president. The Berlin Wall came down and the Soviet Union broke up. There is this deadly disease that was killing mostly gay men, so the government acted like it didn't exist. But it did and still does. Terrorists attacked New York and DC and the World Trade Center collapsed. So we went to war again. There is this giant conversation happening on computers between nearly everyone on Earth. It is a mess and it's incredible. America had its first black president. A bunch of people took over a park near Wall Street for weeks, which forced everyone to start talking about income inequality on the national news. You would have thought it was great. Also, the economy nearly collapsed in 2008. There is this thing called a meme, which is a self-replicating idea, so things spread fast, now in ways that are both good and bad, I suppose. Cars can drive themselves if you can afford one of those. Phones and cameras and computers are all one thing, and about the thickness of a few dimes. And we communicate with hieroglyphs instead of words sometimes. The earth is warming up because of pollution. And
1: Ruben Flores singing Mandela from Cesar Alvarez's play, a musical called The Potluck. It's being presented by Soho Rep and Intar at the Peter J. Sharp Theater in New York City until Sunday, August 9th. We want to thank Cesar Alvarez for joining us. This is Democracy Now!, democracynow.org, The War and Peace Report. I'm Amy Goodman with Juan Gonzalez. As we turn now to Dr. Abdul El-Sayed, the winner of Tuesday's Democratic Senate primary in Michigan, and a major blow to the Democratic establishment and AIPAC, Abdul El-Sayed won the primary despite being vastly outspent by his opponent, Congressmember Haley Stevens. Pro-Israel and pro-corporate super PACs spent over $60 million to oppose Abdul El-Sayed, a former public health official who campaigned on a platform of Medicare for all, ending military aid to Israel and getting money out of politics. He'll face the Trump-endorsed Republican nominee, former Congressman Mike Rogers, in November's general election. If Dr. El-Sayed wins, he would become the first Muslim senator in the country. At a rally in Nevada after the primary, President Trump accused Dr. El-Sayed of hating Jewish people and Israel and said, quote, "When I watch Abdul," well, this is President Trump in his own words.
4: "When I watch Abdul, he's full of shit."
1: Dr. Abdul El-Sayed was born and raised in the Detroit area to Egyptian immigrant parents, called out Republicans on Wednesday, including his opponent Mike Rogers, after the National Republican Senatorial Committee issued a statement that referred to him by his full name, Abdulrahman Muhammad El-Sayed.
5: "They think they want to use my whole name against me. Mike, listen, man, if you can't say the name, it's Abdulrahman. Keep the name out your damn mouth. Yeah. I'll be happy to give you lessons."
1: For more, we're joined now from Ann Arbor, Michigan, by Dr. Abdul El-Sayed, the Democratic nominee for Senate in Michigan. Welcome to Democracy Now!, Dr. El-Sayed. Can you talk about your victory and what it means, and what it means the next day to stand with your Democratic opponents as you all came together for the general election in November?
6: Amy, thank you so much for having me. We're honored and excited to have earned 750,000 stakes in democracy from folks across the state of Michigan who believed that our message to get money out of politics, put money in pockets, pass Medicare for all, is the way forward for our state and for our country. It's an answer to the challenges that they face. We came through an unprecedented amount of outside spending against us, nearly $70 million, got outspent 11-1. But the power of our message and the power of the people who carried it up and down our state, knocking 200,000 doors in the last 2 weeks of the campaign alone, they made the difference for us. We have an opportunity now, though, to unite around the opportunity that unites us all, which is way bigger than any differences we might have had in the primary, which is to defeat Mike Rogers, who is, of course, a bootlicker for Trumpism and would be a rubber stamp for everything Donald Trump wants to do for the next 2 years, should he be elected. This is a guy who spent his time in Congress voting to raise prescription drug prices because he took over $1 million from the pharmaceutical industry. He's a guy who helped architect the legislation that kicked off the opioid epidemic when I was in high school. And we have to defeat him because, of course, he's in thrall to Donald Trump. He would rubber stamp these wars that are raising our gas prices. He would rubber stamp the continued assault on our government, for which we have to now be dodging lettuce because it's not safe. So we have an opportunity to come together across our differences to build something that is about beating Trumpism, beating Mike Rogers, and I'm looking forward to the next 13 weeks.
7: And Dr. El-Sayed, Medicare for All, universal health care has been at the heart of your campaign. Why do you think it has resonated so much? And how, if you were to succeed and be elected to the Senate, how would you accomplish this when it has eluded, universal health care has eluded so many previous Democratic administrations in the past?
6: Yeah, well, and thank you for the question, because I think it is at the heart of but so many people are suffering right now. There's not a place that I go across the state where people don't tell me, I'm so worried about what happens if I get sick. And I'm insured because my deductible is, what, $6,000, $10,000. It would put me into bankruptcy, which is why across this country we hold $225 billion in medical debt. Nearly a third of households in this country carry that debt. We don't have to have that. What Medicare for All would be is guaranteed health insurance through the government without having to worry about a copay, a deductible, a premium. It's there from cradle to grave. You don't lose it if you turn 26 or get married, get divorced, get a job, lose a job, turn 65. Always you can lose health insurance right now. And you don't have to worry about being in-network or out-of-network. You are covered. That opportunity, that security is something people across my state want so deeply. Now, we have an opportunity, I think, rather than to shy away from our biggest, boldest ideas, to carry them forward with us, to have the conversations about what's possible in the communities where they tell us that nobody's interested. Well, it turns out people really are. I've been up and down the state, 110 different cities. You can go up north. You can be at a church in Detroit. You can be in Grand Rapids. People are asking, how are you going to secure health care for me and my family? Medicare for All would do just that. Now, look, we've got 2 years under this administration while I'll be in the U.S. Senate. And my job is to throw as much sand in the gears into the Trump administration as possible, but to use that 2 years as a pathway, as a guide ramp for the next Democratic president who will get this done. And I think by going out, having the conversation, persuading around the power of ideas, that's how we win. That's how we won this primary. That's how we look forward to winning the general. And I look forward to helping show a pathway forward through Michigan for whoever is bold enough to pick up the idea that we really can have health care in this country moving forward.
7: And you've also campaigned against military interventions and unconditional military support for Israel and other countries. How do you feel the American electorate is moving in terms of this issue? And what would you do to shift these priorities in the spending of the federal government away from the military into what other programs?
6: Well, in an era where many of us can't afford basic things like groceries or rent or health care, the idea that your government is sending your tax dollars to buy bombs and tanks for foreign governments seems anathema. That money could be spent to fix your potholes, rebuild your kid's school that looks like it did 50 years ago. And we need that money spent here. On top of that, we have an opportunity to remind ourselves where that kind of militarism ends up. It ends up in foreign wars we have no business fighting. You think about the consequences of this war in Iran, illegal, unjustifiable, wrong. But all it's done is showed the Ayatollahs that they have a chokehold on the world's energy supply, and it's raised our gas prices to nearly $5 a gallon. We have an opportunity to finally turn against that kind of militarism, which is exactly what Donald Trump said he would, but of course, he's taken us to I don't know how many conflagrations in the last year alone. We need to end that. And Mike Rogers, the guy I'm running against, he would be a check. He would be a rubber stamp for exactly what Donald Trump wants to do. And we need a check, which is why we're going to take him on. We're going to show him for who he is, a corporatist who can't wait to do the bidding of Donald Trump. And I think we can offer a real check on Trumpism in the U.S. Senate starting next year.
1: And Dr. Al-Sayed, your response to President Trump saying you hate Jewish people, the National Republican Senatorial Committee using your full name, of course, reminiscent of Barack Hussein Obama, you embracing that, and President Trump saying you're full of...
6: Well, look, at the end of the day, when you don't have ideas, all you have is hate. And we knew exactly what the playbook was going to be. Here's the reality of it. My name is not raising your gas prices. My name is not the reason we're in an illegal war. My name is not the reason you can't afford your health care. My name is not the reason that you can't afford your rent or your insurance. Their bad ideas are. And so if the best they've got against getting money out of politics, putting money in pockets, passing Medicare for all, is to point to my name and say that they can't pronounce it, then I think we're going to have a pretty good time over the next 13 weeks prosecuting the case against a kind of politics that is corrupting, and devastating the future of our country. We've got an opportunity, I think, though, to think beyond that. I think people are sick and tired of this politics of hatred. They're sick and tired of politicians who are interested in exploiting government for their own means, which is exactly what Mike Rogers did while he was in Congress, making $14 million after he left to move to a McMansion in Florida, which is what Donald Trump is doing now. And we're offering an alternative, a doctor who rebuilt the health department, eliminated medical debt, put Narcan in vending machines for free, and yes, happens to be named Abdulrahman Mohammed Sayed.
1: Dr. Abdul Al-Sayed, we want to thank you for being with us. We're going to continue the conversation for 5 minutes, posted at democracynow.org. Dr. Abdul Al-Sayed is Democratic Senate nominee from Michigan. That does it for our show. I'll be in Scotland on Tuesday and London on Wednesday. Check our website at democracynow.org. I'm Amy Goodman with Juan Gonzalez.
8: Exploring science in the sea. About 12 million tons of plastics enter the oceans every year, the equivalent of a full garbage truck every minute. The total includes millions of grocery bags, but restrictions on the bags appear to be having a positive effect. Several studies have found big reductions in the number of bags found on beaches. Plastic bags are a huge problem for ocean life. Animals can get tangled up in them. Birds and turtles mistake them for jellyfish and eat them. And fish eat bits of plastic if the bags fall apart. So reducing the number of bags in the oceans can save the lives of many creatures. One study looked at the beaches in the United Kingdom. Governments there began cutting back on the bags more than a decade ago. Some of them banned the bags, while others required stores to charge for them. Since the restrictions went into effect, the number of bags picked up on the beaches has gone down by 80%. There have also been big reductions in the United States. A dozen states have banned the bags, along with a couple of hundred cities and counties. Others require consumers to pay for the bags. A study by Ocean Conservancy found that volunteers picked up 29% fewer bags in 2022 and 23 compared to the years before COVID-19. The numbers went way up during the pandemic as bag rules were suspended. Millions of bags are still washing into the oceans, so birds, turtles, and other life still face a threat from this common form of trash. Science in the Sea is a production of the University of Texas Marine Science Institute at Port Aransas. I'm Holly Brawley.

cheeky. Oh, naughty sneaky. You're so perceptive, and I wonder how you knew.

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The stock is all there. I've been ever so sad for a very long time. My, they wanted the works. I never got a letter back, more for me. Bless my soul.

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0: We know what you know about these people. They're not the best at what they do. They're the only ones who do what they do. The Grateful Dead. Please.
1: For you folks out there in Radio Land, a big hello to y'all, and this is what's known as dead air.

Some solo Bobby Weir. That is the track Cassidy, a 2022 remaster, which came off of Bobby Weir's solo album Ace, as they were celebrating the 50th anniversary deluxe edition. And now we've got another 50th anniversary of a Bob Weir project, talking about Kingfish, celebrating the 50th anniversary of the debut studio album. It's going to be released on vinyl. We got more details on that, but let's get into some more solo Bobby, which this is really refreshing, celebrating the 50th anniversary of the Kingfish album. When we dived this deep into Bobby projects, it was to celebrate his life as he joined the great Jam in the Sky earlier this year. But now, celebrating the 50th anniversary of a Bob Weir studio side project here on The Official Tapes.

0: is the official tapes.
1: Brother Jonah was jumping.

Thank you. You're witnessing possibly the only ritual older than music, that being tuning up.

0: Thank you all. Good night.
1: The thing about concert reviews is you have to remember that even good ones are wrong. I mean, for us, the experience is so intense.

0: subjective, that there's no really accurate way to review them that makes any sense to us. For the people who are at the show, it's a different kind of experience, so sometimes they may reflect something a little bit more like what the audience experienced, but no matter how you slice it, it never is, you know, they're never entirely satisfying for any reason.
1: I'll tell you what, though, I've forgotten who it was that said that. It said this, but my favorite quote about all that is, critics are to musicians as ornithologists are to birds.
0: Yeah. Huh? What?

0: It's always fun to just be able to karaoke, maybe make up your own words with an instrumental, but that is Lazy Lightning going into Supplication, recorded July of 1975 at Bobby Weir's studio album Aces in Mill Valley, California. And don't worry, coming up here on the official tapes, we'll hear another take of Lazy Lightning into Supplication, but this one will have vocals and it will be live at Red Rocks. They released that on the Blues for Allah, The Angels Share, as they were celebrating the 50th anniversary of the Grateful Dead's studio album Blues for Allah. And we've got another 50th anniversary to celebrate. This time is going to be the album Kingfish, debut studio album by the American rock band Kingfish, featuring Grateful Dead rhythm guitarist and vocalist Bob Weir as a core member. We did dip into some of that album of Kingfish, but we also heard One More Saturday Night with the band Kingfish. That is from the King Biscuit Flower Hour Presents in Concert. Good luck trying to track that one down at the local record store. We went into that album, Kingfish. We heard the track This Time. We also went live with Kingfish with an album titled Live and Kicking. Kind of an interesting release with that one. Although Bob Weir is playing with that band during the performance, they were trying to separate his involvement with Kingfish and him getting back with the Grateful Dead. So they kind of, on the mix, turned him down a little bit. But you can still kind of hear his guitar and his vocals, which bled through on the drum track. But they did give him that spotlight as he sang Around and Around, which you can find on Live and Kicking. So if you thought that mix was a little funky, that wasn't just your ears. That was how it was released. We went back into the studio with Kingfish with the release of the track Big Iron. And then we kicked off the program here at Official Tapes with Cassidy from the 50th anniversary deluxe edition of Ace, which was recorded in February of 1972 as the album was celebrating its 50th anniversary from Bob Weir's solo stuff. Hey, I'm Corey. Thank you for listening to the official tapes. Bob Weir, Kingfish, celebrating its 50th anniversary. You'll be able to get it on vinyl, and you'll also be able to get the release on the radio with the official tapes.
1: You're tripping out to the official tapes.

0: Rob Wasserman. Singing ashes, ashes, I fall. Thank you.
1: From fall of 1988, Bobby Weir and Rob Wasserman from the Bob Weir and Rob Wasserman live official release. That is Blue Sky Bop going into Throwing Stones. That track, Throwing Stones, found its way onto some Grateful Dead set list, so that may sound familiar to the Deadheads. As far as the Bobby Heads, we heard Bobby Weir taking charge on El Paso. Nothing like singing about a West Texas town in West Germany. We heard the Grateful Dead from April 24th. 1972. You can find that on official release Rockin' the Rhine with the Grateful Dead. And a release that highlighted legendary venues such as Rockin' the Rhine. How about Red Rocks? From August 12th, 1979, we heard Lazy Lightning going into Supplication, which you can find on the box set Enjoying the Ride. And that release was all about legendary venues that the Grateful Dead had performed. And I've been laying thick on the Bob Weir stuff because Bobby Weir's side project, when he was on leave, I guess when the whole band was on hiatus of the 1975 year, they decided to stop touring. And one of the perks of the Grateful Dead not touring is they also got to do their solo stuff. So Jerry Garcia was getting into bluegrass, Merle Saunders, Jerry Garcia Band, and Bob Weir was getting into Kingfish. And now they are going to be celebrating the 50th anniversary of the debut studio album from the band Kingfish, which features Grateful Dead rhythm guitarist and vocalist Bob Weir. You'll be able to get the release on vinyl, and you'll also be able to get the release on the radio with the official tapes.
2: Aloha, this is Jaya Lakshmi, and you're listening to Radio Alchemy, KONA.com.